0: Fall on Me from Life's Rich Pageant. It's Wednesday night at 7 p.m. Central. That means you must be listening to an REM tune if you are tuned in to WMXM. And not just any REM tune, but apparently Drew's favorite REM tune.
1: I think that's right.
0: It's like having a favorite child, isn't it? I mean, I guess, in some ways.
1: Yeah, I think it's, you could argue it's certainly top five all time, but it might be my number one.
0: I mean, you know. It's hard.
1: It's not your number one.
0: No, but that's okay. I mean, it's mood, right? It's like what's your favorite REM song? Depends on my mood, right?
1: So, yeah.
0: Great song, great album. I think I may be a little more Fables. If I have a favorite, it's probably from Fables, but who knows? So we've been gone a couple of weeks. Great to be back.
1: Yes, it
0: Drew,
1: is.
0: Good to see you in the studio.
1: It's been a long, dirty road.
0: Yeah, 3 weeks. So in the very very quiet and very wet campus tonight.
1: It is for certain.
0: Pouring
1: Nobody's
0: down
1: here but us and the raindrops.
0: It's pouring down rain here. It's not raining in Lake Bluff. When we left, it was sunny. I saw a parade and just kids playing baseball.
1: That's
0: it's totally fine there.
1: That's right. We closed the dome on time.
0: Yeah, that's right. Good to know. All right. Well, heavy today music lean, I think, tonight.
1: Yeah, lots of new music, new discoveries by you and I that we are sharing with the universe that just fall into our, at least my algorithms. I don't know how you cultivate your stuff differently.
0: Listen to a lot of other college radio stations.
1: Yeah.
0: You know, figured some humanly curated tunes, I guess is what that would be. And the algorithm, if I'm truth telling tonight.
1: And
0: no one's listening, so we can truth tell anyway.
1: This is true. And I also pick up a lot of these tunes I've picked up waiting for bands to play that they're setting up, and they're piping in music that they like.
0: Oh,
1: I presume.
0: I get that. Okay.
1: And I Shazam that. I'm like, oh, that's a fun song.
0: I told you, one of these songs I heard while I was waiting to watch the U.S. soccer match, and they were playing it, and I was in the other side of the world.
1: Yeah.
0: And it's this cool little band out of Brisbane.
1: Which we'll hear later.
0: So, all right. Well, I like what you did here. East Coast, West Coast.
1: Yes.
0: So, tell me about this first band here.
1: Charleston band, Brave Baby, never heard of them. Not certain. I don't, maybe you can click that. I don't know where they are in the universe of their continuum of are they together? What's going on? They have a very limited discography, but they sound really good.
0: I love the tune. They are, to me, had a little, you know, it was Wanecki Music Festival this past weekend. They have a little Mel Lauda vibe, and that's high praise. I'm a big Mel Lauda fan, so. And then a tune people may have heard before.
1: Yeah.
0: And then another new artist, Widow's Peak, who's playing this weekend at Shuba's. So, all right, let's kick us off with that.
1: I said you have a point.
0: <That's> there
1: terrible.
0: We go.
1: There we go.
0: All right. Here we go. All right, let's kick it off with some Brave Baby here with East Coast Dialect.
2: If everybody here feels the exact same way,

0: All right. I think that's the second time we've played some Widow's Peak. I'm a fan.
1: I like them as well.
0: Yeah.
1: And you said they're in town Sunday night, but sold out at Shuba's?
0: Sold out at Shuba's. Too bad they're not moving up the street, or I guess down the street to Lincoln Hall, a little more space. But, yeah, that's it. I'm going to try to, you know, DM. I'm going to slide into their DMs, see if I can get some some extra passes to the show. So it's industry jargon.
1: If anybody can do it.
0: That's right. We'll see.
1: You can do it.
0: I'm going to test myself. And then I'm embarrassed or proud, one of the two, to admit that I did not know that it was Jason Schwartz who was cooking up records.
1: Yeah.
0: Did not know that. I'm like, hey, you're the guy from Rushmore.
1: Yeah. He's like, oh, are you?
0: That's right. So I love that tune, though.
1: It's good music.
0: Totally clueless.
1: Likewise, Brave Baby's East Coast Dialect.
0: Yes. And again, it's got a real Mo Lauda vibe. He sounds like Jordan Kiola, which is high praise. I'm a big fan, so I like that tune.
1: So this is a hot start, Rob.
0: Yeah, and Brave Baby is one of those overnight sensations, first albums like 2012. You know, we missed a decade of these guys. And here they are.
1: Right. That's good news for all of us,
0: right.
1: I think.
0: Right. It's like people say, oh, Future Birds, really good new band. Yeah, 15 years into this. Yeah, no, yeah, whatever. Okay. Oh, well, hey, better, you know, hey.
1: Yes.
0: You want it better to catch them sometime than to totally miss them.
1: Miss it.
0: Like I did with Love Spit Love Wire Train.
1: Wire Train.
0: Totally missed that band. It's really a shame. So, all right. Let's go north to Milwaukee.
1: Let us up 94.
0: I mean, it's Summerfest. Doesn't feel like Summerfest outside, but this is...
1: Yeah.
0: This isn't really Summerfest vibes.
1: I don't know if I'm going to make it this year.
0: I was maybe going to go tomorrow, but I think there's a U.S. soccer match, so I may have a conflict. I know.
1: Oh, tough times. Tough choices.
0: Oh, well. All right. We'll go north, then we'll go down under, and then we'll go to Chicago. Look
1: yes.
0: at this. Around the world here.
1: Around the world, up and down the lake.
0: Well, this is one of Milwaukee's, I guess, most native sons. This is good stuff. Love this band. Always good. Seventh grade, Kissingle.
1: Oh, you had the single?
0: I may have the whole cassette.
1: Yeah,
0: actually.
1: Everybody had the
0: cassette. Probably took my sister's, if I remember right. Probably. I think that's probably right. Oh, well. All right.
1: She'll have to call in and tell us the truth.
0: There you go. All right, let's kick it off. Here we go. The Violent Femmes. Enjoy.

0: New music from Chicago's very own The Back Alley single, Is It Me?
1: Yes.
0: What do you think?
1: I think it is. I like it. I like it. And as we were talking about earlier, it sounds in the same vein as the Winyas and Edge Hills and the current like college band sound.
0: Yes.
1: Like you said, yeah, this is like punched out at the college band factory.
0: So good. Love it.
1: But good. Yeah. Super catchy, fun, upbeat. And like I would enjoy watching them live.
0: Yeah. And which, well, if you're that interested, Drew, yeah, funny you should ask. They're playing this weekend at Fitzgerald's in Berwyn. Sunday afternoon, actually, 4 p.m. show.
1: Oh.
0: So time to, you know, get home in time
1: and
0: for...
1: And still see the soccer match.
0: And, yeah. I think there's a all-day soccer, I guess.
1: Well.
0: So good stuff there. Before that, a little Gang of Youths. I heard them, too, at a pub in the other side of the world where I was waiting to watch the U.S. soccer. And I was like, oh, I forgot I liked that song a lot. So I threw it in the bullpen, and we kicked that off with Milwaukee's Finest.
1: Yeah.
0: Little Violent Femmes, always a good idea.
1: That Gang of Youths, man, I was really jonesing on them a few years back. And I thought these guys were going to be taking over the planet.
0: There's, I mean.
1: It was all the big sound a la Bruce Springsteen. But they had like that, you know.
0: They've got pace.
1: Yeah.
0: They come at you.
1: I like them. So
0: it's
1: anyway.
0: Good. I'm a fan.
1: Me too.
0: So, while I was having that same coffee listening to some Gang of Youths, I heard this other band. This is Monroe, not to be confused with Monroe from Too Close for Comfort, Drew. I know that's where your head goes.
1: That's exactly where I went.
2: Monroe.
0: So, this is the single Thank You Waiter from a band. I think they're out of Brisbane. But great tune. It's totally in the wheelhouse here. And then some classic tunes from Berlin. Okay, like this. I know I threw that in there.
1: Yeah,
0: little something to see who's listening. You sort of ferret out some people,
1: yes.
0: See if they pipe up.
1: We're gonna shake the shrubs and see what comes out.
0: And then a little an homage, I guess, to the Fair Village north of here. A little 4th of July.
1: Yeah, fun song. Petite League, a fun band, a college band at Syracuse, New York.
0: Yeah, that sounds right.
1: And we've played them a few times, and we've even played this song before. But it's a little 4th of July, and I think everybody knows a little firecracker. Here and there.
0: Feels apropos.
1: Yes.
0: So, all right, we'll kick this off with some Monroe. This is Thank You, Waiter. I think y'all enjoy it.

0: 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I'll make a first comment.
1: Let's hear it.
0: I dig that song.
1: I do, too. And good album, Slugger. We played another song off of it a while back.
0: A couple moons ago.
1: I don't remember what it was. But love that band, and I'm going to make another comment, too, if you don't mind, Drew.
0: Please.
1: I like our sets. I'm not going to lie. For the WXRT interns who have been assigned, you know, listen to what this is how you do a radio show.
0: Yeah.
1: Like, this is, it's like tailor-made. I feel like it's late in the sixth, no runners on. I mean, it's like it's feeling, the pressure now is on for the rest
0: to
1: of the
0: deliver,
1: show.
0: Yeah.
1: I mean, it's big.
0: Keep
1: it's
0: dealing.
1: Big.
0: Let's keep dealing. And Berlin is a big part of that, right? Fun, early 80s.
1: Yeah.
0: It wasn't their peak hit, Take My Breath Away,
1: no.
0: But super good. Lots of rotation on MTV early days and just a solid 80s band.
1: Yeah, totally. And I am very proud to say when that 1 week on the 40th anniversary of Top Gun being released, it was back in the theaters.
0: Yeah.
1: I saw it at Old Orchard.
0: You did not.
1: I 100% did.
0: That's awesome.
1: Random Thursday night. By myself with a big thing of popcorn, you know, ate about 1/80th of it.
0: What was the title of the follow-up that was?
1: Maverick.
0: Maverick.
1: Yeah.
0: Maverick was good.
1: It's good.
0: It didn't beat the original.
1: No. I mean,
0: seldom do they.
1: And on the big screen with the intro, the Harold Faltermeyer intro, it's so good.
0: Yeah.
1: Just, you needed to be there somewhere in the Indian Ocean or whatever. It's awesome.
0: And so, speaking of that, Monroe.
1: Yes.
0: Thank You Waiter. Phenomenal song.
1: And I was wrong. I said Brisbane. They're out of Melbourne. So apologies on that.
0: Oh.
1: And it says they're a duo, and we're puzzled because we heard at least five instruments.
0: Yeah, either they are like street musician quality, the cymbals between their legs.
1: Music man from Gary, Indiana, right? He's got like stuff all over him.
0: Yeah,
1: so.
0: But they were phenomenal. I'm going to explore their stuff now.
1: Good stuff. All right. We're a little more Wayback Machine here. Like this. This is like some 90s tunes from 10,000 Maniacs. And then we're sticking with that. Okay, I like it. All right.
0: Yeah.
1: And then another 90s artist, which we'll like.
0: Which is I guess you'd call it.
1: It's a remix.
0: It's a remix.
1: Yeah.
0: It's like, to me, I think I like it better than the original.
1: Yeah, let's not get carried away.
0: Well,
1: let
0: the listener decide.
1: I think remix, I think a more charitable term would say it's a different arrangement. Is that fair?
0: I guess.
1: I think it is.
0: It sounds.
1: Because it's the
0: same. I'm remix. Pyramid.
1: Okay, yeah. Okay, you're leaning into that.
0: Yeah.
1: Fair.
0: And they're going to follow this up. I think this is the song that I'm most excited about to share. It's a band called the Dexateens. And
1: okay.
0: I think this is around 2013, 2014.
1: Okay.
0: And you've never heard it.
1: I've not.
0: And I think you're going to like it.
1: Looking forward to it. All right. Well, we'll kick this set off. Here's a little Natalie Merchant and the 10,000 Maniacs with Candy Everybody Wants.

0: Love me some Dexatine, just raw Southern rock.
1: Yeah.
0: Right.
1: And if you look them up, like if you're looking at Spotify, you'll see one of the band members wearing a T-shirt that says, ask me about my meth lab.
0: So we're immediately, yes. I mean.
1: Yeah. Strong, just like you said, Black Crowes meets the Rolling Stones meets.
0: The picture of these guys is like, it's an image of, they all walk into a bar, there's five Bud Heavies and a pack of Marlboro Reds, basically. Like, it's like the bartender's like, yeah, I know what you guys are going to have. Yeah.
1: Well, they're waiting on their Nova to be fixed.
0: Central casting.
1: Right. Tuscaloosa, Alabama. So bread. So anyway.
0: Great stuff.
1: Hope you enjoyed it as much as we did.
0: Before that, Freddie Jones Band, who are, they got a big tour date, November the 27th with the Bodines at the Vic. How about that?
1: I'm feeling bad, listener, for Rob in that he didn't get a lot of Freddie Jones Band in Atlanta.
0: No, really didn't.
1: And I did in Charleston. I thought everybody did.
0: No, we didn't have them. So maybe end of college, just because I knew a girl who was from Chicago. Maybe that's how I heard them. But, yeah, still think that's the first concert I ever saw here at the Vic, and yet I cannot. I knew they did a New Year's Eve show, New Year's Eve 94, but I'm pretty sure I saw them in May or June of 94, and I cannot find Setlist FM or Jam Bass or all those things. I can't find. We'll just call the band and ask them.
1: Let us know, guys.
0: Hey, guys. All right, we kick that off with little 10,000 Maniacs. So let's keep some tunes rolling. So it's getting close to Future Birds o'clock for you off-time listeners.
1: Yeah.
0: All right, well, I like it. I think we felt the pressure and we rolled right through it.
1: Yeah.
0: Totally. All right, band from their self-titled 1996 album, a little Sublime. Hadn't heard this in a long time.
1: Summertime, Summertime, Summertime.
0: And then a little known around here, 92 album from Dylan Fence. You guys didn't get those. I think they're Winston-Salem or Greensboro. These guys were touring all over North Carolina, Virginia, and all that. So along with like Indecision, kind of the same.
1: My Connells. Gene may know them.
0: I'm sure. Yes, that's right in the same wheelhouse. Like the Connells, those kind of guys touring all around. So. Little Dylan Fence, and then it may almost be Future Birds o'clock. So let's see where we end up then. Let's kick it off with some Sublime with Doing Time.

0: and terror all around.
1: Phenomenal.
2: I mean, didn't want them to stop playing on Saturday night.
1: No, I know. It was sad when they had to stop. But
2: so good.
1: That was their one-hitter. That's what they opened up the show with.
2: It's great. Banger.
1: Yeah.
2: Great crowd, you know?
1: Great crowd. LB Strong.
2: Yeah, very. And somebody asked me, how many times have you seen that band? 20?
1: No.
2: Is that too high? 12?
1: It's got to
2: be 12.
1: It's close to 12, yeah.
2: Okay. So I think I'm getting near 10.
1: And I feel like I've missed out. Like, I'm missing too many shows that I'm like, this is going to end at some point. And I'm going to be sad I didn't go to, like, Kansas City, or I didn't go over to Indy or somewhere, Boulder or something.
2: Well, they're playing. I have a friend who's spending, he's on vacation out in Colorado for a couple weeks, and I saw the list. I was like, you got to go. He's like, you just, like, made my week. Like, now I know I've got something to do on, like, Tuesday night. They're going to go see him out at Aspen.
1: Yeah.
2: So, anyway, and we're actually, I think I told you, I may try to sneak the Boise, Idaho set. If you can,
1: that would be
2: elite.
1: Yeah.
2: Yeah.
1: I think you have to do that. I'll be disappointed if you don't.
2: It's a couple hour drive, but it feels like
1: you won't be closer. Yeah.
2: Yeah.
1: Right.
2: So, anyway. So looking forward to it. So that was obviously Fly On from the newest album release,
1: which is
2: Far
1: phenomenal.
2: Out Country One. Yeah. If you haven't heard it, Far Out Country One. And then they dropped the second one in August. No, September.
1: It's out on vinyl now.
2: Or, no, the second one? No.
1: Yeah.
2: Is it really?
1: So. I think so.
2: Okay. Well, that's a problem we can solve. I can get that. Yeah. All right. And before that, Dylan Fence. I said they were from Winston. They're actually, the band was from Chapel Hill. I think some of the members may have been from Winston-Salem.
1: Hey, hold on. Time out. Don't order that. That's your gift I'm giving you on 4th.
2: Okay. Okay. Okay. Yeah, don't. Yeah, Rob,
1: don't. That's already on order for you.
2: And nobody knows because nobody's listening.
1: No, don't tell anybody.
2: Don't tell anyone. No one will know. But a great band. We saw them a bunch in college because they were touring around North Carolina and Virginia.
1: Enjoyed it. Yeah.
2: And you were surprised. I told you, because you're a big Hootie fan.
1: Yeah.
2: And Hootie sings about them in which song?
1: No idea.
2: But he references the band in one of their songs. So it kicked it off with some Sublime, which I had not heard in forever, and enjoyed it.
1: Measured up to its name.
2: So I came across this next band, West 22nd. They're out of Austin, Texas, I believe, and heard this song. And when I heard it, I assumed they were from Atlanta because the song is about a very cool neighborhood in my hometown of Atlanta. And then not disappointed to learn, but surprised to learn they're from Austin. But totally in the same, like, hey, perfect college radio tune. I think you'll
1: like it. I'm excited to hear that.
2: And then a fave from a band that we've not played enough recently. I know they're touring, but I haven't. It feels like it's been a long time since we've seen them, but it's only been like 8 months.
1: Oh.
2: I think.
1: Okay.
2: Right?
1: Yeah.
2: No, has it been that long? Yeah, it's the fall. So. We're talking about the Stews.
1: Good
2: for dudes. Those of you at home, for those of you who aren't watching the video feed, we're talking about the Stews.
1: Formerly of Auburn, Alabama, now out of Charleston.
2: Yeah, for sure. And then a new release from an artist, King Tuff, who's new to me.
1: I think to me as well.
2: Out of Vermont. But he's been around playing for a while. Love this tune called Invisible Ink. And if you are a Nude Party fan, it's definitely got a Nude Party vibe. I think you'll enjoy it.
1: Agreed. Yeah,
2: so,
1: yeah.
2: All right, well, let's kick this off with West 22nd from their Nowhere to Be album, song and ode to a very cool neighborhood called Virginia Highlands. Enjoy the show.

0: think.
1: That's King Tough, Invisible Ink. 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
1: And you can call us at 847-

0: 877-735-9501 to make a request, comment, praise, words of affirmation.
1: Critiques.
0: All the above. Constructive. We prefer the term constructive criticism.
1: Not deconstructive, yes.
0: And I enjoy that tune. I like that set. I love the Stews.
1: Love
0: a lot
1: Stews,
0: of fun.
1: West 22nd.
0: And I love that you dig into your files and you were an early adopter. You had those guys in a bullpen for a show over a year ago.
1: And yet not strong enough to get them played.
0: I probably talked you out of it. And then like a year later, I'm like, Drew, have you ever heard this band? You're like, oh yeah, I have.
1: Anyway,
0: that was good. That
1: very
0: was
1: good. And they are coming to Chicago.
0: They are playing Subterranean in early November. Put it on your calendars, folks. Put it on your calendars. I don't know when the Stews are coming back. King Tough,
1: that's a
0: I didn't
1: question.
0: Check.
1: Yeah.
0: But speaking of concerts that I loved being at, the next tune you picked, and you picked this for the.
1: I did.
0: If there is a listener out there, I actually did not pick this Cure song. I would always pick this Cure song, but no, I did not.
1: This is hanging out with Rob.
0: This is one of my favorite concerts I saw in high school. They played at a place called. What was the original
1: Long-term
0: name?
1: Long-term exposure to Rob. That's got me listening to The Cure.
0: Sorry, it was the Coca-Cola Amphitheater, but it had Lakeview Amphitheater on Atlanta between downtown and the airport. It's a great spot. It was kind of like,
1: it's
0: like
1: a great
0: Tinley
1: spot,
0: Park.
1: Really?
0: No, it's like, it was a little Tinley Parkish.
1: Okay, yeah, yeah. Big venue?
0: Yeah, but it's cool. Like, and I was so excited for this that
1: what time of year was it? I guess I'm really asking, how much did your mascara run?
0: It's funny. I didn't, no makeup, but I did wear a black shirt. So
1: that was a lot for you.
0: I didn't lean into it. I sort of got near it.
1: Stuck your toe in the water.
0: No mascara, but I was a big fan. That was good stuff. Great concert. Loved it. Outdoor venues, a little unusual, right? It's kind of like a.
1: Those guys don't go outside.
0: Yeah, but we saw them. Yeah, but we saw them at the United Center two or 3 years ago.
1: Yeah.
0: Epic set list.
1: Sounded great.
0: Epic. And they played.
1: They played like for 6 hours. It was like.
0: So much. It was good. So much. And I was. One of the folks with us was like saying, how come nobody's getting up and dancing? I'm thinking, these are Cure fans. You're lucky they're not in their basement. What are you talking about?
1: Their moms dropped them off.
0: It's like me. It's like, you know, you're like the social anxiety in this building is like over the moon. Anyway, well, we've said too much, Drew. We're going to stay. Drew, you're going to have a stay in my
1: milk
0: crate. Milk crate. Little Pixies after that. All right. Let's
1: and
0: get us kicked
1: UDS.
0: Off. Yeah, and some UDS. Okay, cool. Well, this will be a long set because Drew's chosen one of my all-time favorite Cure songs. So you can go cook something, this one, from Disintegration. Here's Pictures of You. Enjoy it.

0: what that sample is.
1: I don't know. I liked it. I enjoyed that.
0: Yeah, they're like Dutch, trying to be hip hop.
1: Meant from their album Mental Floss for the Globe.
0: Yeah.
1: Which I love. That's good stuff. A little Urban Dance Squad before that. Pixies off their album Bossa Nova. That's Valoria. And we kicked that set off. The very long set, by the way, with Pictures of You from Disintegration from The Cure.
0: Beautiful song.
1: So good. So good. And their new album, what, Songs for the Lost World, is like a... It feels like it's a bunch of B-sides that didn't make it onto Disintegration. If you spend any time with their... Now it's probably 2 years old.
0: Yeah.
1: Good stuff. Enjoy it. All right. Wow. This night has flown, Drew.
0: It has flown. And we're getting to the last 25% of the show.
1: Let's see. All right. Well, let's just keep the tunes ripping here. The lines are blowing up tonight.
0: We get it. There's other things happening in the world.
1: We understand. You know, there's some great soccer going on. We may or may not be following that. So. Yeah. And just as a planning, for people who plan your entire lives around this show, which is a growing number of you, I'd be remiss if I didn't mention that we have now crossed a threshold in our social media empire.
0: Empire.
1: We have 100 followers, Drew, on 100. Our Instagram account.
0: That's pretty good. I don't know. I don't think I have 100 friends, so that's good.
1: You know, it's pretty big. Yeah. Pretty big. Pretty good. So anyway, but next Wednesday, I do not think we'll have a show because the U.S. Soccer team will be playing in the World Cup.
0: This is our week-long celebration of America.
1: Yes, and there's rumors that there may or may not be.
0: I think there's a watching party on the Village Green.
1: And that's confirmed in Lake Bluff?
0: Yes. The brewery's putting it on. I'm pretty great. I'm 99.997% sure.
1: So if you're interested in and around town and the weather is suitable, sounds like something fun to do. All right, let's keep the tunes rolling here. A little RC Drive.
0: Yeah.
1: We've played some of them before. I like this tune, Time Shrinks. And then this tune I'd never heard, which I really liked.
0: Yeah, I think this is like a Pennsylvania indie punk band that sounds raw, but they're good.
1: Okay, and then the Bob Schneider tune. I think we've played a while ago, but it's always worth revisiting.
0: Yeah.
1: Loved it. All right, let's kick it off.
0: RC
1: Time
0: Drive.
1: Shrinks, RC Drive.

0: Yumazuma,
1: who you just saw live.
0: I did, I guess a little over a month ago, and the club is escaping me, but they were the headliner, and I really went to see the undercard, which is Ducks Limited, and both of them were really good, and I had no idea who this Yumazuma was. I was looking them up. They're like from New Zealand.
1: Yeah.
0: And they were like a COVID band that started off recording music separately, and they put the tracks and laid the layers.
1: Just liked it. Oh, wow.
0: And then so they're touring, and big crowd. Place was packed, and I assume everybody was there to see Ducks Limited like myself. But it was super fun, good band live, but they didn't bring the energy that Ducks Limited.
1: And how surprised were you when these guys were on my set
0: I did.
1: List
0: I said,
1: tonight.
0: Wait, what the?
1: Yeah, where'd how'd this happen? And little Bob Schneider before that, love that tune, 40 Dogs. And then I enjoyed, I won't even try to pronounce the song name from the band Title Fight.
0: Yeah.
1: Imrak, maybe?
0: Don't know.
1: Who knows?
0: Go with it.
1: And then some RC Drive. Been a heavy, heavy new music lean tonight. We had some sprinkles of some classics in there, here and there. And so, but I think we brought it home. I think, you know. Again, sure. No one's listening, Drew.
0: Don't tell
1: so
0: your labrum. We're going to reach okay. around, pat ourselves
1: it's
0: on the
1: okay.
0: back.
1: It's okay. But it's been good.
0: It's been fun.
1: We've enjoyed it.
0: It's been fun.
1: Yes. Thanks for tuning in to South by Midwest. We got one more tune here, and then we'll wrap it up. And, again, for those of you who plan your entire week around this show, which I know is a small but growing portion of
0: the universe, the Milky Way.
1: Yes. We will not be on next week because we will be watching
0: the
1: U.S. in a knockout. Hopefully, we don't know. Probably Bosnia. We'll see. But tomorrow for sure. So here we go. Let's take us out with a little classic tune here. A classic from the band that my sister told me was bigger than the Beatles.
0: Oh.
1: She was in ninth grade, so we won't hold it against her, but we'll see. And some people.
0: Maybe well, listen, our generation was guilty of that with Oasis, right? The Oasis announced.
1: They still are.
0: The
1: same. I know. We're big Oasis fans here. That's okay.
0: Yeah.
1: We're fans. Anyway, thanks for tuning in. Drew, good to see you.
0: Good to see you as well. It was super fun. Thanks, y'all, for listening.
1: Appreciate it. Here we are going out. You guys be the judge. Beatles or these guys? Enjoy.

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still see rock and roll as youth culture, and when youth culture becomes monopolized by big business, what are the youth to do? Do you have any idea? 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
1: Hey, Billy.
2: Yeah?
1: Do you want to go to the state fair?
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man. 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He ripped his pants running from the cops. He ran so fast he escaped their clutches, but he sprained his leg and wound up on crutches. One day he was insulted by a man named Fred, so he took his crutch and hit him in the back of the head. An ambulance came to rescue Fred, but when they got to the hospital, they pronounced Fred

0: 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So the truth, the cops will never know. Ross laughed out loud till his face turned red. Then he heard that Dan was finally dead. I made up this story and it ain't so nice, but I'm sure it's really happened once or twice.
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2: Hey, there's my son. 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
2: Susan?
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2: Guys, I think it's about time to get in the car and take a little trip. 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
2: Ranger Station, Ranger speaking.
3: Yeah, hi. I'd like to report a bear sighting.
2: Location?
3: In the woods, just outside of town.
2: Oh, not surprising. You've got your home. Bears have theirs.
3: Yeah, but see, this wasn't just any bear. This bear was wearing jeans and a hat, as in a Smokey Bear.
2: Jeans and a hat. That's definitely Smokey. What exactly did he have to say?
3: Well, we were about to head home, you know, after having a bonfire.
2: Oh, I can guess where this is going.
3: Right, right. See, Smokey told me the fire wasn't actually out. He said if it's too hot to touch, it's too hot to leave.
2: That's true. Did you know that 9 out of 10 wildfires are caused by humans? That means 9 out of 10 wildfires can be prevented.
3: Wow, no kidding?
2: I'm a forest ranger. We never kid.
3: Sorry.
2: that was a joke.
3: Oh.
2: If you see someone in danger of starting a wildfire, step in and make a difference, because 9 out of 10 wildfires are caused by humans. 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
1: 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My savings are gone! They're gone!
2: You're kidding.
1: Nope, they're gone! 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
2: Okay, alright. 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

For this commercial, the look, the style, and the music is everything. Lighting should be dramatic, but not shadowy. Location should be beautiful, but not weird. Clothing should be contemporary, but not punk. Casting should be characterizations, but not to the point of

0: examples I've just described.
1: Will the man living in Los Angeles understand what a seagull is? Will he know about the ants there in the grass?
0: These Pepsi ads.

0: sound confusing, but I think it's better to know now than to argue on the set about it later.
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1: We're now living in Los Angeles.
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1: Wow, yeah, since the storm, it's been crazy busy for us. We got all kinds of office desks coming in. 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Washers and dryers from a laundromat. Oh, wow, and check this out. 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

0: From New York, this is Democracy Now.
1: There are dozens of collapsed buildings, and we are at this moment working very hard in rescue operations to save the lives that God permits us to save. I want to say that this is a true tragedy.
0: Thousands are feared dead in Venezuela, if not tens of thousands, after two major earthquakes toppled buildings in Caracas and other areas. Rescue workers are desperately looking for survivors. The worst earthquake in a century. We'll get the latest. Then to Texas, where a federal judge has handed down prison sentences ranging from 30 to 100 years to a group of anti-ICE protesters. One man was sentenced to 30 years for simply moving a box of anti-fascist zines. We'll speak to a lawyer in the case and a journalist who covered the trial.
2: This was the first time, according to the Trump administration, that they charged people as terrorists who were alleged Antifa members. And the administration secured some very long convictions, which were immediately trumpeted by Kash Patel and Attorney General Todd Blanche.
0: And we speak to the acclaimed journalist and tech activist Cory Doctorow, author of the new book, The Reverse Centaur's Guide to Life After AI, how to think about artificial intelligence before it's too late.
3: The thing we really need to be worrying about right now is what happens when the bubble pops and 35% of the economy is vaporized, not that the software that can't do your job is going to take your job. Your boss will give it your job, but it can't do your job.
0: All that and more coming up. Welcome to Democracy Now!, democracynow.org, The War and Peace Report. I'm Amy Goodman. Venezuela's acting president, Delcy Rodriguez, has declared a state of emergency after scores of people were killed and over 1,000 injured by two powerful earthquakes that struck near the capital, Caracas, on Wednesday evening. The death toll is currently at over 160, but likely to continue rising as rescue workers frantically search for survivors in the rubble of at least dozens of collapsed buildings. The first earthquake, registered 7.2 on the Richter scale, was followed less than a minute later by an even more powerful 7.5 magnitude earthquake. This is a survivor.
4: Fortunately, my family, my wife, my granddaughter, and I were out of the apartment building. When we got back, we saw it was completely destroyed. Luckily, the neighbors managed to save their lives, too. What can I say? How many families are going to end up like this with destroyed buildings in Caracas?
0: The U.S. Geological Survey warns there's a high chance the death toll could rise into the tens of thousands or even top 100,000. Wednesday's earthquakes follow U.S. airstrikes on Caracas and other Venezuelan cities in January, which came after 20 years of devastating U.S. sanctions that left Caracas's electrical grid and other infrastructure in disrepair. After headlines, we'll talk about what's happening there. The White House has asked Congress to approve nearly $88 billion in supplemental funding, mostly to cover the cost of the U.S. war in Iran. That's down from the $200 billion request floated by Defense Secretary Pete Hegseth in March, but still dwarfs the pace of military spending during the height of the U.S. occupations of Iraq and Afghanistan. On Wednesday, Secretary of State Marco Rubio met with Gulf allies in Kuwait, Bahrain, and the United Arab Emirates. He said technical talks with Iran are scheduled for next week in Geneva and ruled out any deal in which Iran would charge a fee for passage through the Strait of Hormuz.
5: I know of no country on the planet that supports tolling or a fee for the use of the straits. That's not going to happen. The president has been abundantly clear.
0: Driving. Israeli attacks killed at least two people in southern Lebanon Wednesday, coming despite the renewed ceasefire between the U.S. and Iran, which requires an end to Israel's occupation of southern Lebanon. On Wednesday, the U.S. hosted another round of talks between Israeli and Lebanese diplomats. Once again, Hezbollah was not a party to the talks. In Tel Aviv, Israeli Defense Minister Israel Katz said Israeli troops would not withdraw from southern Lebanon.
6: The IDF is prepared, and we are not retreating. We announced that in any case, we are not withdrawing. And as of this moment, this is a political achievement. There is no American demand for Israel to withdraw from Lebanon.
0: In Gaza, an Israeli drone struck a tent housing displaced Palestinians in Almawasi on Wednesday, killing a 12-year-old child and wounding several others. The attack came one day after a United Nations Commission of Inquiry reported Israel's deliberate targeting of children as part of an ongoing genocide against Gaza's Palestinian population. In the occupied West Bank, Israeli forces shot and killed a 29-year-old Palestinian man during a raid on the town of Al Yamun, west of Jenin. Meanwhile, the Palestinian journalist Mujahid Bani Mufla has released shocking images taken before and after he was jailed by Israel without charge in a so-called administrative detention. Bani Mufla says during his 6 months in captivity, he was starved and abused. He suffered a severe brain hemorrhage just 2 days after his release and had to have parts of his skull removed. In a statement, the Palestinian Prisoners Society says Mufla is not an isolated case and that, quote, thousands have been subjected to systematic violations inside Israeli prisons, including torture, starvation, denial of treatment, physical and psychological assaults, in addition to continuous psychological terror. San Jose State University has been ordered to reinstate a tenured professor who was fired for her pro-Palestinian activism. An arbitrator issued the order to rehire Professor Sankeel after finding her dismissal was, quote, excessive and disproportionate, unquote. Professor Keel hailed the ruling as a, quote, victory for academic freedom on campus and pro-Palestine speech, unquote. Keel had been fired after participating in three on-campus demonstrations over the war in Gaza. She also served as faculty advisor to Students for Justice in Palestine. President Trump abruptly called off plans to sign a bipartisan housing bill on Wednesday, less than 2 hours before a scheduled signing ceremony. On social media, Trump declared the event was, quote, hereby canceled until such a time as we pass the desperately needed Save America Act, which I consider to be a national emergency, he wrote. The legislation would require voters to produce passports or birth certificates showing their current name in order to register to vote or update voter registration information. Voting rights experts say it could disenfranchise millions of citizens. Meanwhile, Trump visited Capitol Hill for a closed-door meeting with Senate Republicans, where he castigated them for refusing to abolish the filibuster in order to pass the Save America Act. The meeting reportedly devolved into a shouting match between Trump and Louisiana Senator Dr. Bill Cassidy, who sided with most Democrats and three other Republican senators in favor of a resolution ordering Trump end the U.S. war in Iran. Following the meeting, the Senate voted 45-50 to defeat a second nearly identical war powers resolution on Iran after Senator Cassidy reversed his vote and Kentucky Republican Senator Rand Paul voted present. Ukraine's intensifying its attacks inside Russia, striking a major natural gas processing plant, one of the largest in the world. In addition, Ukraine struck two key satellite communication centers inside Russia. A Ukrainian drone also struck an apartment building in a Russian-held area of the Donetsk region. At least three people were killed. Meanwhile, a Russian artillery strike in the Kherson region of Ukraine killed two mine disposal experts from the Oslo-based charity Norwegian People's Aid. And in Moscow, the prominent anti-war politician Maxim Kruglov has been sentenced to 7 years in prison. He was convicted of spreading false information about the Russian military for posting messages online about civilian deaths in Ukraine. Kruglov is the deputy leader of the liberal Yabloko party in Russia. The party's former leader, Sergei Matryokhin, condemned the sentence.
7: The prosecutor and the investigator did not even hesitate to accuse him of disagreeing with the political course of the country's leadership. For that, he was now given 7 years. What can I say? I think this is a return to the darkest times.
0: A U.S. appeals court cleared the way for the Trump administration to resume the expedited mass deportation of immigrants without a chance to appear before a judge. On Tuesday, a three-judge panel of the U.S. Court of Appeals for the D.C. Circuit delivered a split 2-1 ruling that overturned a lower court's ruling that fast-track deportations far from the U.S. border likely violate the due process rights of immigrants. Both the judges who sided with the Trump administration are appointees of President Trump. In a dissenting opinion, Circuit Judge Robert Wilkins wrote, quote, "Due process does not wait for a final removal order to be issued before it is owed." Meanwhile, a federal judge in California has barred Trump administration from making arrests at immigration courts nationwide. The ruling also limits the amount of time people arrested for immigration violations can be jailed. This follows a ruling by a separate federal judge last month barring arrests at New York courthouses. The Pentagon's reversed course and will once again require flu vaccines for all recruits. In April, Defense Secretary Pete Hegseth made the flu shot optional, citing what he called medical autonomy and religious freedom. However, the Pentagon reinstated the vaccine mandate after a flu outbreak at Lackland Air Base sickened nearly 300 people, a source told the Associated Press. Just 40% of new recruits opted to receive the flu shot after Hegseth made it optional. The intelligence alliance known as Five Eyes is warning that powerful new artificial intelligence models are rapidly becoming capable of devastating cyber attacks against governments and businesses. In a rare joint statement, intelligence officers from the U.S., U.K., Australia, New Zealand, and Canada warned that generative AI models could soon lower barriers for malicious hackers while vastly increasing the speed and complexity of cyber attacks. This comes after the Trump administration ordered Anthropic to limit access to its Fable and Mythos AI models after they proved highly adept at exploiting critical software vulnerabilities. According to a report in The Economist, an Anthropic AI agent was able to penetrate nearly all classified systems managed by the NSA and U.S. Cyber Command within hours. And in Peru, Keiko Fujimori, daughter of the former dictator Alberto Fujimori, appears poised to become Peru's next president. The far-right Fujimori has a 43,000-vote lead over the leftist lawmaker Roberto Sanchez. Election officials say only 40,000 ballots remain to be counted. On Tuesday, Sanchez said he would not recognize results of the presidential runoff, alleging votes cast by Peruvians outside Peru were processed improperly. Sanchez received more votes than Fujimori inside Peru, but Fujimori won the election because she received 65% of the vote from Peruvians living outside Peru. Sanchez spoke in Lima Tuesday.
8: A fraud is underway today before the National Elections Jury. We filed the annulment yesterday precisely to stop this illegality. If the National Elections Jury does not act in accordance with the law, in accordance with transparency, because the transparency we have requested for the vote recount, they do not want to consider it. What are they hiding?
0: And those are some of the headlines. This is Democracy Now!, democracynow.org, The War and Peace Report. I'm Amy Goodman.
9: And I'm Nermeen Sheikh. Welcome to our listeners and viewers across the country and around the world. We begin today in Venezuela, where thousands are feared dead after back-to-back powerful earthquakes struck the country Wednesday evening, collapsing buildings in the capital Caracas and surrounding areas. Venezuela's acting president, Delcy Rodriguez, has declared a state of emergency as rescue workers frantically search for survivors in the rubble of dozens of collapsed buildings. The current death toll is at 164, with 1,000 people injured, but the U.S. Geological Survey warns there's a high chance the death toll could rise into the tens of thousands or even top 100,000.
0: The first earthquake registered 7.2 on the Richter scale and was followed less than a minute later by an even more powerful 7.5 magnitude earthquake. It's the most powerful earthquake to hit Venezuela in a century. This is Acting President Delcy Rodriguez speaking on state television earlier today.
10: Debo informar que el estado más afectado.
11: I want to inform that the state most affected by this incalculable seismic phenomenon is La Guaira State. There are dozens of collapsed buildings, and we are at this moment working very hard in rescue operations to save the lives that God permits us to save.
9: On Wednesday night, Caracas resident Avilio Gonzalez returned home to find his building completely destroyed.
4: Fortunately, my family, my wife, my granddaughter, and I were out of the apartment building. When we got back, we saw it was completely destroyed. Luckily, the neighbors managed to save their lives, too. What can I say? How many families are going to end up like this with destroyed buildings in Caracas?
0: Another Caracas resident, Maria Alejandra, was inside a building when the quakes hit.
12: I was here when I managed to get dressed. He helped me, and all the walls were cracked. We managed to open the door however we could. There was a cloud of smoke that wouldn't let us see. And when we went downstairs, the scene was like a horror movie.
0: For more, we're joined by Alejandro Velasco, associate professor at New York University, where he's a historian of modern Latin America. Velasco is a former executive editor of NACLA Report on the Americas, author of Barrio Rising, Urban Popular Politics, and the Making of Modern Venezuela. He was born and raised in Venezuela, has been in touch with his friends and family there. Thanks so much for joining us as you drive here in the United States. What is the latest you've heard, Alejandro?
13: So much for having me and for keeping track of this story. The latest is, of course, that things are fast moving. And my friends and family there are just in a state of shock, not only for the images that we're seeing, but just like the utter devastation on top of what has already been a really difficult 6 months in Venezuela and more. It's the source of concern. People are desperately trying to find loved ones. There's also, of course, so many Venezuelans are abroad who are trying to get in touch with their loved ones in Venezuela and are having a hard time doing so. It took me about 45 minutes to get a hold of my dad, who is about an hour and a half west of Caracas. Thankfully, he's safe. What we're hearing now is that people are just completely in shock and are desperately trying to find out any news about their loved ones and relatives.
9: And Alejandro, how prepared is Venezuela in general for seismic activity, given its location? It is especially vulnerable.
13: That's correct. The last major earthquake to hit the capital region was in 1967. At the time, there was upwards of 300 fatalities and over 1,500 injured. Buildings collapsed. This is, as Amy mentioned, the strongest earthquakes have been recorded in over 100 years. And so in terms of preparation, yes, Venezuela, especially on that coastal range region, is not unprepared for seismic events. But of course, the infrastructure and the security apparatus, but also just in terms of the personnel, because of the economic and political crisis that we've had in Venezuela for so long, especially for something of the scale that we're seeing right now, it's no match for the devastation. And so it's been gratifying to hear from neighboring countries, even those that have had very significant ideological opposition to Venezuela, like the new government in Chile, saying that they are ready to deploy assistance, whether it be personnel or materiel to Venezuela. So that at least has been really quite gratifying to see.
9: And there have also been reports, Alejandro, of disruptions, understandably, disruptions to the internet. So is it possible that we don't really know the extent of the damage in areas outside Caracas?
13: That is absolutely the case, and it is also true that, again, amidst the economic crisis of Venezuela, it's been mostly Caracas that has kind of lived in a little bit of a bubble in terms of services, in terms of attention to infrastructure and whatnot. And it's the outer regions, the provinces, where there's far less attention paid. Some reports that we're getting out of further out states like Bolivar suggest that there's significant militarization and control of information. And so it's certainly possible, not only that we don't know the extent of the damage, but even if we had perfect internet connection, even in that situation, I think the extent of the earthquake and the devastation is going to take us days, if not weeks, to really get a hold of.
0: And finally, Alejandro, since we have you on and you're a historian of modern Latin America, your response to it looks like in Colombia, the right-wing candidate, the La Espriella, has been announced the winner of the presidential election there to replace the leftist President Petro, and that Fujimori is poised to take control of Peru.
13: Yeah, I mean, we're seeing, I think, in Latin America, the pendulum swing, which began a few years back with Bukele and El Salvador, and then Milei and in Argentina. Obviously, the left has been in significant turmoil for some years, and that has affected economic development in several countries. And so in some ways, what we're seeing is a kind of shift to a populist right. I think what's really significant about Colombia in particular, of course, is that the election was so tight. And we're getting reports now that, the margin of victory really was held, as in the case of Peru, by Colombians living abroad. And so I think that's suggesting something about the shifting dynamics of electoral politics and power plays in Latin America, where it's not so much the domestic constituencies that are calling the significant shots, but it's the expatriate constituencies, which have very different interests and alignments that they are motivated by. And of course, in the case of Colombia, the closeness of the election also suggests that it's going to be, even beyond the pendulum swing from left to right, it's already going to be extremely difficult to govern in a situation where the incoming president has such a narrow mandate of victory.
0: Alejandro Velasco, we thank you so much for being with us at this breaking news in Venezuela. I hope that your family is okay, your father right near the epicenter of the quakes. Alejandro Velasco, associate professor at NYU, where he's a historian of modern Latin America, former executive editor of NACLA Report on the Americas, and author of Barrio Rising. Thanks so much for being there. Coming up next, the Prairie Land case. A federal judge has handed down prison sentences ranging from 30 to 100 years for a group of anti-ICE protesters. Stay with us.

0: Todo Against Everything by the Puerto Rican singer and songwriter Ile, performing in our Democracy Now! Studio. This is Democracy Now!, democracynow.org. I'm Amy Goodman with Nermeen Sheikh.
1: We turn now to a case that's been widely seen as a test case of the Trump administration's crackdown on dissent. On Tuesday, a federal judge in Texas handed down unusually harsh sentences, ranging from 30 to 100 years to a group of anti-ICE protesters convicted of terrorism charges in March. Federal prosecutors had accused the nine defendants of being members of a North Texas, quote, Antifa terror cell for attending a protest outside the Prairie Land ICE jail on July 4th of last year, during which fireworks were set off and a police officer was shot and wounded.
0: Among those sentenced was Daniel Sanchez Estrada, who wasn't even at the protest. He received a 30-year prison term for conspiracy to conceal documents after he moved a box containing anti-fascist magazines and pamphlets. Another protester, Autumn Hill, received a sentence of 50 years after being convicted of rioting, providing material support to terrorists, conspiracy to use and carry an explosive, and use and carry of an explosive device, which was fireworks. This is Hill's wife, Lydia Koza, speaking after the conviction in March.
2: Federal prosecutors in this case told a panel of Northern District of Texas residents with a straight face that lighting off fireworks on the 4th of July was terrorism, was a riot. I cannot think of anything more un-American than that. And I cannot think of anything more inhumane than the horrors that ICE is inflicting through its state terror on our communities.
1: Acting U.S. Attorney General Todd Blanche welcomed the unusually harsh sentences, writing that, quote, Antifa terrorists who attack law enforcement and federal facilities will face swift and uncompromising justice. Their violent extremism has no place in our country, and the Department of Justice will continue to aggressively investigate, disrupt, and prosecute those who threaten law enforcement officers or undermine the rule of law, end quote. Former U.S. Marine Corps reservist Benjamin Song, who was convicted of the shooting, received a 100-year sentence. In a statement, he said he only fired his rifle because he believed the officer was about to shoot another activist. Song said others had been punished just for knowing him, adding, quote, this is mass punishment, collective punishment. This is guilt by association. This is injustice, he wrote.
0: On Wednesday, Democracy Now! Reached out to federal public defender Jason Hawkins. He said, quote, we have no comment other than we look forward to appealing both the conviction and sentence. For more, we're joined now by two guests. Sufia Khalid is deputy director of the National Security Criminal Defense Center at the Muslim Legal Fund of America, joining us from Dallas, Texas. She represents one of the Prairie Land defendants, Marcela Rueda, at the sentencing on Tuesday and will be representing her on the appeal. Rueda received a 70-year sentence for her alleged role in a noise demonstration outside the Prairie Land ICE jail that the government charged as material support of Antifa terrorists and an obstruction charge for allegedly asking her husband to move boxes of zines, magazines, after her arrest. And from Baltimore, Maryland, we're joined by Matt Sledge, political reporter for The Intercept, who's been covering the Prairie Land case and just returned from the sentencing hearing. His latest piece, headlined, Prairie Land Defendant Sentenced to 30 Years in Prison for Moving a Box of Anti-Fascist Zines. Let's go first to Sufia Khalid. Explain what took place in this courtroom, what your client now faces, as well as the others.
3: Thank you for having me, Amy. So what happened on Tuesday, it's shocking to all of us, devastating to the families. 50 to 100-year sentences, those are essentially life sentences for all of the young people in this case, largely of whom were engaged in nonviolent protest at an ICE detention facility. How did we get here? So the government in this case sought a novel, first time that this has happened, use of a rarely used statute, the provision of material support to terrorists. And that has not been used in the purely domestic context for this kind of conduct. That statute also does not require any connection to a domestic terrorist organization or any kind of a domestic terrorist organization. When the government sought prosecution under this statute, they sought to seek a very dangerous precedent that now they allows them to target any American engaged in protests that results in even the most minor damage to property destruction. Any American can be targeted that way now. It does not require ties to Antifa or to any domestic terrorist organization. It just requires one of these underlying statutes. That's a dangerous precedent and what allowed them to stack these charges so high on Tuesday. On Tuesday

0: And it's served consecutively, resulting in sentences for 50 to 100 years in these cases. That terrorism enhancement that I mentioned only requires that the offense is calculated to influence or affect the conduct of government through intimidation or retaliation. That's a very, very broad, has a very broad application, and the government in past recent years has sought that in a lot of these prosecutions that people don't pay a lot of attention to. And so now it's very broadly applied. Seeking it in this case meant that the guidelines, you know, this sort of federal sentencing structure that's supposed to tailor a sentence to each defendant. My client, for example, a young mother to a 12-year-old daughter, an artist, a poet, never been in trouble with the law, never even missed a parking ticket. The sentences are supposed to account for all of these unique situations. The fact, you know, that she has no criminal history. But the terrorism enhancement undoes all of that. It recommends a maximum sentence on every charge for every defendant. That's how it operates, because it automatically designates them as a career offender. It's particularly abusive in this case, though, because it results in a significantly unwarranted sentencing disparity in the United States amongst defendants that have been convicted of similar conduct. Now, in these kinds of cases where the government is bringing this a novel charge under a rarely used statute and terrorism, you may only have a couple or a handful of cases that are relevant to kind of distinguish your client or show where the, you know, expected range should be. But in this case, we actually had 1,500-plus very recent federal prosecutions related to similar conduct that should have informed what these sentences should have looked at like. And that was of the January 6th defendants. The January 6th defendants were involved in rioting, carrying massive arsenals of weapons, lots of discussions ahead of time that didn't exist in this case about targeting law enforcement, wanting to kill members of Congress, them actually storming the Capitol. And it resulted in injury of 140 officers in that case. The government in that case could have sought prosecution under this same material support of terrorism statute. They didn't for those defendants. And they could have sought the terrorism enhancement in those cases because it applied. I told you that vague, calculated to influence or affect the conduct of government, could have applied it in all of those prosecutions. It's only sought them in a small handful. And where they sought the terrorism enhancement, the courts then rightly decided not to apply it in the vast majority of the small selection of cases where they sought it, because they said it was overkill, not representative, and would result in unwarranted sentencing disparity. The average sentence in the Capitol riots, which had far more serious conduct than the Prairie Line 9 defendants, was 26 months. So we have a massive unwarranted sentencing disparity here. What happened in the court in Fort Worth was unconstitutional and should concern everybody in this country in the direction that it is taking us.
1: Sophia, could you talk about this sentencing in the context of a presidential memo issued by Trump in September 2025, that is to say the National Security Presidential Memorandum 7, which is titled Countering Domestic Terrorism and Organized Political Violence?
0: Yes, that is how we got here. So in that memorandum, the president ordered the DOJ to change the definition of what is a domestic terrorist. When you hear domestic terrorism, when people see Antifa in these headlines, Antifa receives 50 to 100 years, their mind clicks off because you hear domestic terrorism and you assume it must be really serious. It must be violent. It must be planned mass violence. That's not what happened here. And in that memorandum, they changed the definition to domestic terrorism to include trespass, property damage, and civil disorder for people with specific political leanings, anti-fascist, anti-Christian, anti-traditional values. So now anyone engaged in basic protest with the wrong political beliefs can be labeled a domestic terrorist when they have no intention to violence, not engaged in any violence, not interested in any violence, not what we would typically think of as domestic terrorism. This can be minor trespass, civil disorder, even doxing.

0: reporting somebody online, what their identity is. That can all result in this domestic terrorism tab. And in that presidential memorandum, they ordered prosecutors to seek the highest charge and seek terrorism charges in these political prosecutions. And that's what happened here. What didn't happen in the January 6th cases, and that was political enough. The courts were right there not to seek the terrorism enhancement or terrorism charges, but it is happening here. And the problem is this precedent lasts. That statute, that this is now what the precedent is for how what can be charged as domestic terrorism in the United States. The administration changes every 4 years. So this will be applied to both sides. So it should, it concerns every American. If you're left, if you're right, if you're in the middle, this concerns everyone. A government that punishes its nonviolent critics 10 times more harshly, actually, in this case, 30 times more harshly than its violent insurrectionist supporters is not a democracy in any meaningful sense.
1: I want to bring Matt Sledge into the conversation, who's been writing some really interesting pieces for The Intercept. Matt, the acting U.S. Attorney General Todd Blanche, who's President Trump is trying to make permanent, welcomed the unusually harsh sentences, writing, quote, Antifa terrorists who attack law enforcement and federal facilities will face swift and uncompromising justice. Their violent extremism has no place in our country. The Department of Justice will continue to aggressively investigate, disrupt, and prosecute those who threaten law enforcement officers or undermine the rule of law. Your response to what has taken place?
2: Yeah, I mean, I think you can tell from that statement from the acting attorney general that a playbook has now been set and it's going to be pursued in places like Minnesota. A grand jury in Illinois was obviously more skeptical about similar charges, but I think the administration is going to keep pursuing really aggressive charges like this, and they have received a message from these judges now in Fort Worth that they can secure some really harsh sentences from pursuing this playbook.
3: And what do you expect, Matt, the precedent that this sets for people participating in protests elsewhere around the country on different issues?
2: Yeah, I mean, I think, you know, some protesters, it will make them think twice about, you know, even going out for nonviolent daytime demonstrations when, you know, conduct can be painted as criminal and, you know, can be so aggressively prosecuted in places like Texas.
1: You note in your piece, Matt, that several defendants received sentences longer than many, of course, of the January 6th defendants. You talk about former U.S. Marine Corps reservist Benjamin Song, convicted of the shooting, receiving a 100-year sentence. He said he fired only because he thought an officer was about to shoot another activist. And he also talked about the collective punishment of all of these defendants, he said, anyone who had relationship with him. Talk more about who Song is, and also the fact that these people on a July 4th weekend had fireworks, as they're referred to now, explosives.
2: Yes, Song is former military and was painted by the prosecutors as kind of a ringleader in this, you know, brought weapons to the demonstration. Many of the other folks there did not bring weapons. Some of them brought fireworks. And, you know, they say that their intention was just to shoot those fireworks off and show solidarity with folks inside the ICE detention facility. You know, several of them spoke at the sentencing on Tuesday and said they never intended to hurt anybody. One person described a festive atmosphere before the police came. Many of the people who showed up that night were gone by the time the shooting actually started. But, you know, this incident between the responding police and Song, which results in one of the police officers wounded, is really the spark for a very wide-reaching manhunt in the Dallas-Fort Worth area that rolled up a bunch of people associated with Song, and is, you know, just a huge chunk of the kind of left-wing activist cohort in the Dallas-Fort Worth area.
1: In this last minute we have, Matt Sledge, what struck you most? I mean, you're referring to all these cases that, of course, we've been covering in Chicago, a first grand jury going after anti-ICE protesters, had voted not to indict. And now everything has come out and everything has been put aside. The charges, once the judge started to read the grand jury transcripts, you've got a case in Tacoma. What are you concluding at this point? What do you think is most important to follow?
2: You know, I think we just have to watch for this playbook to be applied elsewhere. In North Texas, in the Fort Worth area, the federal government obviously found judges and jurors who were receptive to their arguments. So I think they may be looking elsewhere to find judges and juries who are similarly receptive.
1: We want to thank you so much for being with us. Matt Sledge, political reporter for The Intercept, will link to your articles at democracynow.org. And Sophia Khalid, deputy director of the National Security Criminal Defense Center at the Muslim Legal Fund of America, representing one of the Prairie Land defendants, Marcela Rueda. Coming up, we speak with acclaimed journalist, tech activist, sci-fi writer Cory Doctorow, author of a new book, The Reverse Centaur's Guide to Life After AI, How to Think About Artificial Intelligence Before It's Too Late. Stay with us.

0: Living in Dystopia by Sarah Michelle Azell. This is Democracy Now!, democracynow.org. I'm Amy Goodman with Nermeen Sheikh.
1: Earlier this month, Elon Musk became the world's first trillionaire when his company SpaceX went public in the biggest IPO in Wall Street history. SpaceX's space flight, satellite internet, social media, and AI conglomerate. The value of SpaceX initially soared, but it's since fallen as part of a global sell-off in tech stocks. On Wednesday, Bloomberg reported that Musk had lost his status as a trillionaire, at least temporarily. This all comes as fears are growing of a possible AI bubble that could collapse, triggering an economic recession.
0: We're joined now by Cory Doctorow, acclaimed tech activist, journalist, science fiction author. His work for the Electronic Frontier Foundation for decades. His latest book, The Reverse Centaur's Guide to Life After AI, How to Think About Artificial Intelligence Before It's Too Late. His previous book titled, let's see, how should I say it, on a broadcast, Embleepification, but that's not really the title, Why Everything Suddenly Got Worse and What to Do About It. We want to thank you so much for being with us, Cory. And also, I want to congratulate you. You have talked publicly about your cancer diagnosis and also put it in the context of AI, what's good and problematic about it. But congrats on feeling better.
2: Thank you very much. Yes, 6 days since the radiologist told me that I am cancer-free. So let's hope the next time I go in for a scan, they reaffirm that.
0: And yet you have really shared with people your concerns about AI when it comes to radiology. Talk about how medicine is using it.
2: So, you know, in my other life, I'm a science fiction writer, and people sometimes think science fiction is about describing a gadget. And I think what science fiction is really about is exploring who the gadget does things for and who the gadget does things to. And that's where radiology comes in. We've heard some pretty credible stuff about how AI can be used to spot solid mass tumors that sometimes humans miss. And, you know, if there was a sales call right now at your local hospital where there was a pitchman for an AI company telling the hospital administrator, here's what we're going to do right now, you have 10 radiologists. They cost $3 million a year. They review 100 x-rays a day each. And I tell you what, I'm going to sell you a chop off for $1 million a year, and it's going to sit in the shadows. And a couple of times a day, it's going to tap your radiologist on the shoulder and say, why don't you take another look at that one? I'd be very happy. That would seem like a real advance on medicine, but that's not how the pitch is going. Now, radiologists have a lot of market power, so I'm not saying that this is where they're going to end up, because right now they're in short supply. But what the AI companies want to sell you is, fire 9/10 of your radiologists, save $2.7 million a year, split that between the hospital shareholders and Sam Altman, take that remaining radiologist and put them in charge of marking the AI's homework, put them in charge of clicking OK 100 times a minute for the radiology reports that are coming out of the chatbot, and then when it misses something and someone dies, blame that guy. Make him what Dan Davies calls the accountability sink for the AI. And you know, right now, the way that we're using this extremely interesting and impressive technology is to replace humans in jobs where we don't care if those jobs are done well. And it's pretty awful to be living through. I wrote this book because I got so sick of people demanding that I talk with them about AI because it's just not important enough that we should all be paying attention to it. Massive miscalculation because now I have to go everywhere and talk about AI.
1: But if you could comment, the example of radiologists, and radiologists, of course, also play a big role in the early detection or the detection of cancer when it's already there. Now, there are a number of leading cancer specialists that increasingly view AI as a vital transformative tool in oncology, principally for augmenting, but absolutely not replacing, sure, medical personnel. Scientists, radiologists, doctors, surgeons, etc.
2: Totally. I mean, look, I think we need to understand the material roots of the bubble to get at what's going on here. The industry has spent $1.4 trillion on AI so far. It's doubled in the last year. When I wrote the book a year ago, it was $700 billion. So it's another $700 billion in the last year. They're global revenues, right? All the money all the companies make per year. They claim it's $60 billion a year. It can't be more than 50, because 10 of that $60 billion is the money that Microsoft gives to OpenAI, and OpenAI gives back to Microsoft. That's not revenue. Speaking as someone who writes books about, thrillers about accounting fraud, that's not even accounting fraud. It's just a really dumb trick. So they've got $50 billion a year. They're spending $1.4 trillion a year. what do they think they're going to do, right? How are they going to make up the money? It's not like they're going to make it up by adding more customers. AI has very bad unit economics, which is how economists describe what happens when a business sells another one of its widgets or adds another customer. You know, the early web lost money, but every web user made more money for the web companies. Every time they used the web got more profitable. Every generation of the web is more profitable. AI, every new AI customer loses more money for the AI businesses. Mm-hmm. Every new use of AI loses them more money. Every new generation loses it. So I think we look at the labor story here, and what we see is what they ultimately want to do is fire high-waged workers and replace them with substandard algorithms and then make us accept substandard products. And that's where they're going to realize the return on this gigantic investment.
0: So talk about your title, The Reverse Centaur's Guide to Life After AI. What's the reverse centaur?
2: Yeah, this is not the first time we've had automation and labor come into conflict. There's a rich literature studying the way automation and labor work together. One of the things we know is that when labor drives automation, it's usually in service to making the product better. And when capital drives automation, it's usually in service to making more of the product, increasing the throughput, because they bought an asset, right? And that asset's depreciating off their books. They want to maximize the use of it before it's used up. And so the person who is in charge of using the machine is exhorted to use it as quickly as possible, which is where we get centaurs and reverse centaurs. A centaur is a person assisted by a machine. So think of a human head on a horse's body. The horse is tireless. It can run faster than you. It's stronger than you. But you are directing it, right? So you ride a bicycle. You kind of look like a centaur, but you use a spell checker. You're a centaur, too. A reverse centaur is the reverse. It is when a human is conscripted to do the task the machine directs. So an Amazon bus delivery driver, an Amazon warehouse worker, and reverse centaur, it's a terrible thing to be because you're not just being used by the machine, you're being used up by it. It works faster than you. It can work longer than you. So it is working you to exhaustion at the limit of your capacity, which is why the most advanced automation we have in warehouses in America, in Amazon warehouses, results in three times the injuries relative to other warehouses. That's not a coincidence. There's a causal relationship. Because they're so automated, they also have more injuries because that automation is being driven by capital, not by labor.
1: And do you think, I mean, sorry, just to go back to the radiology example, because that's relevant to what you're saying, right? Mm-hmm. It's possible, as they say, AI can scan, you know, x-rays, mammograms, et cetera, like, I don't know, 100 or 1,000 times faster. Anyway, multiples, I shouldn't say the exact number, I don't know. And then a radiologist is to review the findings of AI, because AI also has the capacity to spot very subtle, mm-hmm. not because it sees, but because it has patterns or sees trends. Wouldn't that be an effective use of a reverse centaur model?
2: If the worker is in charge of scanning, of deciding how the scanning is done, right? The skilled worker who cares about their patient's outcomes mm-hmm. is in charge of it. I am willing to stipulate, not being a radiologist, I'm willing to stipulate that radiologists know more than I do about how to mm-hmm. find tumors. And if they say this is how we think we should use it, not that no worker has ever made a mistake in how they automate their labor, but as a class, I think workers are the best equipped to tell us how they should be using tools. But and as I said, I've heard from radiologists say right now we have a lot of market power. And so when we adopt these tools, we get to dictate how it's being done. But the bubble, the investment, does not exist to put workers in the driver's seat, to augment workers. The reason they've spent $1.4 trillion on $50 billion revenue with terrible unit economics is they think that they can fire workers and corral the remainder into accepting substandard working conditions to produce substandard products.
1: So, I mean, just to go back by way of comparison, in the 2000s, mm-hmm. There was the massive dot-com bubble, mm-hmm. which people also feared, and indeed, as happened, it wiped out when the bubble burst. It yeah. wiped out numerous, the majority of internet companies. Mm-hmm. Nevertheless, these massive corporations now became these huge tech companies from Google to Amazon and Apple. Do you see the possibility of a similar outcome here? In other words, a lot of the AI now, there are tens of thousands of platforms, mm-hmm. most of them will disappear, but there will be ones that are effective.
2: Well, I do think that when the bubble bursts, we're going to have a lot of residue, right? We're going to have like data centers and GPUs at 10 cents on the dollar. We're going to have lots of technicians who know how to use them. We're going to have these open source models that the tech companies have released, but they thought they were just like demos. And it turns out that when you apply lots of research to them to optimize them and improve them, they can do really impressive things. But There are really important differences between the dot-com bubble and this one. We talked about the unit economics. Mm. We can also talk about the fact that if you look back on the business articles of the day, you know, 1999, 2000, it's full of people saying, how will CEOs cope with all these workers who are demanding the web in the workplace? Today, you go and read those same journals, those same business magazines, and they're full of articles saying, what are CEOs going to do to convince their workers to use AI? How many workers are they going to have to fire for not using AI enough before workers admit that they want it? So this is just clearly like a very different phenomenon to the one that we had back then. And, you know, as you say, what emerged from it were these giant tech companies. And I don't think it's a coincidence that 5 or 6 years later, we started to have these other bubbles, because what happened was those growing tech companies hit a limit to their growth because they acquired a saturation in their market, 90% market share in the case of Google and search. And when you stop growing, the market treats you like a less valuable company, not for ideological reasons, but because a growing company's income will go up next year. And so if you own a piece of it, it's worth more than a company that stopped growing. And so if you're running Google and you've hit a 90% market share, or Facebook or any of these other tech monopolies, you have to worry that the market is going to revalue your shares, and that that's going to wipe out the net worth of the individuals who run the company, because after all, they're being paid in shares. It's also going to wipe out your ability to hire people with shares, because they don't want stock in your turkey company, you know, and so that you have to have stories about growth.
0: So I want to go to the subtitle, How to Think About Artificial Intelligence Before It's Too Late. You advise legislators on legislation. Mm-hmm. You have, for example, movements all over the country. Earlier this month, for example, voters in Monterey Park mm-hmm. in California approved a ballot measure that permanently bans the construction of data centers, new ones, defeating a proposal to build a massive new artificial intelligence site near a residential neighborhood. Talk about the movements of resistance and what you think needs to be done right now.
2: Yeah, this is so heartening. It's such a change from, I think, the way that we tried to do politics, or, you know, the progressive movements tried to do politics for so long, which was to vote with our wallets, mistaking shopping for politics, right? What we see is actually when you mobilize movements, especially at the local level, you can really get stuff done. And, you know, I actually got to tip my hat to the right here, because Moms for Liberty proved to us that the dumbest people you know can make gigantic changes in the material conditions of people on the ground by taking control of these unregarded local offices and involving themselves in these sleepy local political questions like zoning. And so, you know, if those people can do it and make people's lives so terrible, imagine what we can do when we organize political movements instead of just standing in the grocery aisle endlessly dithering about which product is the one that will make the most political difference.
1: And if you could talk about, you mentioned in the book, the which is a seminal event, the Hollywood writers' strike, which you also participated in 2023. Why did you see that as so important and, in fact, exemplary?
2: Yeah, well, so these are the only people who have really beat back AI in the workplace. And importantly, they didn't do it by demanding more copyright. We've had more copyright added every couple of years for 40 years. The media industry is now more valuable than it's ever been, and the share of income going to us creative workers is lower than it's ever been. Because, you know, when you're bargaining with 5 studios, and 4 labels and 3 music companies and 2 companies that control all the audio, all the apps, and 1 company that controls the audiobooks and ebooks. It doesn't matter how many rights you have, you're going to bargain them away. It's like giving your bullied kid extra lunch money. You need to intervene organizationally. And what the writers had was not a different copyright. What they had was the right to sectorally bargain, to bargain with all of the employers in the sector all at once. And that's a thing that the Hollywood guilds have, because when we passed the Taft-Hartley Act in 1947, they were powerful enough they got carved out. So, you know, we creative workers, we're at this crossroads. We could demand more copyright, like side with our bosses. They're the ones demanding more copyright. Or we could demand sectoral bargaining, a thing every worker in America would support us in. Do we want to support all the workers in America? Or do we want to be on the same side as our bosses? I think, you know, even knowing very little about the technicalities of these issues, and I know lots about it, but even if you know very little, you should say, broadly, I'm on the side of all the other workers, and my boss probably doesn't want what's best for me.
0: In the last 20 seconds, what's most important to do about AI?
2: Get involved in organizations. 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Get involved in local politics. Be part of a movement. Systemic problems have systemic solutions. You can't shop your way out of a monopoly any more than you can recycle your way out of a wildfire.
0: Cory Doctorow, tech journalist, science fiction author, activist, also ambassador for the Electronic Frontier Foundation for decades. His latest book, The Reverse Centaur's Guide to Life After AI, how to think about artificial intelligence before it's too late. 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And finally, I'll be in Rhode Island this weekend in both Providence for the screening of Steal the Story, Please, about Democracy Now! On Friday and Saturday, then Saturday and Sunday in Newport. 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I'll be there with the film's directors, Tia Lesson and Carl Diehl. I'm Amy Goodman with Nermeen Sheikh for another edition of Democracy Now!
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walking down the street. 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
1: Hey, there he is. 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

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I'm Preston, and since Steve and Lucy are in California, I'll be manning the fort solo until they return next week. We're continuing the trend of each week having a new theme, so for the next 3 hours, we'll be listening to 70s music. After our usual intro, we'll be starting off with Walter Murphy's Rhapsody in Blue, followed by Baker Street by Jerry Rafferty. All right, without any further ado, let's just jump right into it.

Alrighty then, that was Stayin' Alive by Bee Gees, and before that you had Don't Fear the Reaper by Blue Oyster Cult. 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Alrighty then. Next up, we have Time in a Bottle by Jim Croce, and after that, we have Perfect Day by Lou Reed.

Just a perfect day. Drink sangria in the park. And then later, when it gets dark.

0: 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All right, before we continue, we have a quick PSA, and it's back to the music. Give me one sec.
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0: Alrighty then. Next up, we have Hotel California by the Eagles, and after that, we have Flashlight by Parliament. And away we go.

All right, that was Long Long Time by Linda Ronstadt, and before that, we heard Boogie Oogie Oogie by A Taste of Honey. 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We're just eyeing the weather. The weather has been all over the place recently. It's been nice. It's been rainy, stormy. But starting on Monday, we're getting into the 90s, and it looks like we're going to stay there for a while. So enjoy the nice weather while it lasts. Next up, we have Dirty Work by Steely Dan, and then Someone Saved My Life Tonight by Elton John. Take it away, Dan.

Alrighty, that was The Passenger by Iggy Pop, and before that you heard Weekend in New England by Barry Manilow. 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All right, moving right along. Next up, we have The Rubber Band Man by The Spinners, and after that, we have Hold the Line by Toto.

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Alright, before we continue, we got another PSA, and then we'll be right back.

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1: 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Next up we have Superstition by Stevie Wonder, and after that we have Shooting Star by Bad Company. 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

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All right, what time is it? Normally we'd be done around now, but we still got an hour to go. Next up, we have Captain Jack by Billy Joel, and then 25 or 6 to 4 by Chicago.